0: Jesus is coming back soon.
1: Helping keep you connected to God, who keeps his promises. That's music from Forrest Frank and Josiah Queen on MyBridge Radio. Jesus is coming back soon.

0: God is always at work among us.
1: Atlas exists to serve the people of Lincoln through Christ-based peer support. And one way they do this is by equipping members of various churches to become mentors to someone who is hurting. In his role as director, Brody has seen God divinely connect mentees with their ministry. And he recently watched God do just that in an unexpected way when his teammate Sonia returned from vacation.
2: She was on her way back when her car broke down on the side of the road, and a lady had stopped checking that she was okay. Sonia had told her a little bit about what she does for work, and something in that inspired the lady to do a little bit more research on us.
1: Encouraged by what she learned about Atlas, the woman gave the ministry a call.
2: That lady mentioned she looked on her website and thought that the relationships that Atlas helps facilitate would be something that she could really benefit from in her life. She filled out an intake form and had her first meeting with Sonia.
1: God used car trouble as an opportunity to connect someone who is seeking Christian community to the ministry of Atlas.
2: If Sonia's car hadn't broke down on the side of the road, they would have never met. And God encouraged this lady to reach out and engage in services here. Just a really cool weaving together of what seemed to be disparate circumstances to connect this lady with the ministry of Atlas.
1: God is on the move, turning difficult circumstances into testimonies of his faithfulness.
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Our prayer is based on Psalm 90, verse 12. 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

0: more than a quarter century, God has used their music to carry broken hearts to healing, weary souls to hope, and ordinary moments into the presence of the living God. 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
1: Big Daddy Weave,
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0: Songs that have carried you through your hardest seasons. 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
1: David Leonard,
2: God of this thing,
0: and Megan Woods.
1: Megan Woods.
3: The truth is, I am my father's child.
0: This is more than a concert. It's a gathering of God's people celebrating what He has done and trusting Him for what's ahead.
2: I'm overwhelmed.
0: Big Daddy Weave. 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

0: fail, you're no fall. 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
1: Jeremy and Tammy Epp of Alma are thankful for their children. We are celebrating the blessing of our kids, Titus, Vaden, Zaya, and Draven. 1 Thessalonians 5:11 says, "So encourage each other and build each other up, just as you are already doing."
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1: Coach Ron Brown, evangelist and speaker for the Christian Cross Festival, June 6th in Norfolk.
2: Were we trying to win national championships? Absolutely. We were trying to live out the God-given ability that we've been given. And in fact, God may even use the losses to show later on what it means to persevere through something. There are a lot of Christians who didn't win, quote, national championships or get top position, but they represented Jesus Christ in a powerful way from lower positions and difficult situations.
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Kickstart my heart and take my soul to the OR, cause I can't find a pulse, can't find the beat. 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It was hard to find you in the pain, but it's harder now that I can't.

Steve and Sherry Jones of Grand Island are celebrating their 34th wedding anniversary today. Our prayer is based on Psalm 90, verse 12. Teach us to number our days and recognize how few they are. 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
1: I can be faithful. I can share the gospel with them. I can teach them. I can love them. I can be an example for them. I can educate them. I can surround them by great aunts and uncles that's talking about Jesus, all the things, but I do not have control over the fruit of their lives, whether or not they love Jesus, right? If no fruit comes back, I can't be discouraged. And if a ton of fruit comes back, I can't think that that was all on me either. I'll be faithful and I'll leave the fruit up to God.
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0: Jeremy and Tammy Epp of Alma are thankful for their children. We are celebrating the blessing of our kids, Titus, Vaden, Zaya, and Draven. 1 Thessalonians 5:11 says, "So encourage each other and build each other up, just as you are already doing."
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2: We can sing together in the car. He knows the songs. And he'll be like, Mom, turn that up. That's a good one. Or I really like that one. We always ask, you want to listen to music before he goes to bed? And he'll say, yeah, Christian. And so we play MyBridge.
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2: MyBridge is so important for people to have that connection to God, and that if they are having a really hard season in life and they are flipping through the channels and they just need to hear something positive and they happen to come on MyBridge, they're going to find that. There's always something on MyBridge that's going to be able to connect them back to God.
1: God is on the move, impacting lives like Jackie and her son through the ministry of MyBridge. And we say thank you to our impact partners and impact investors for their investment that fuels our ministry. God is doing something
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1: Helping keep you connected to God, who loves us not because we're worthy, but because he is good. 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

Steve and Sherry Jones of Grand Island are celebrating their 34th wedding anniversary today. Our prayer is based on Psalm 90, verse 12. Teach us to number our days and recognize how few they are. 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
1: You want to grow the most? 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Do you want to grow in an exponential factor? 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Be the smallest person in the room. The smallest person in the room is the person that grows the most, not the greatest person in the room. The person who comes into the room and tries to glean from everyone else in the room is the person who walks out with the most. The person who comes into the room to try to tell you what they know is the person who walks away with the least.
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0: Jeremy and Tammy Epp of Alma are thankful for their children. We are celebrating the blessing of our kids, Titus, Vaden, Zaya, and Draven. 1 Thessalonians 5:11 says, "So encourage each other and build each other up, just as you are already doing."
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0: This June, the Savannah Bananas are coming to Lincoln with games in both Haymarket Park and Memorial Stadium. And the ticket lottery has closed. But here's some good news. Whether or not you have tickets to the game, some Savannah Bananas players are inviting you to join them the night before the games for the Sandlot Revival.
1: The Sandlot Revival.
0: A free family event on Wednesday, June 10th near Haymarket Park. Featuring some Savannah Bananas players, including Coach Rack, the Savannah Bananas outfielder known for making backflip catches.
2: This is not some meet and greet. 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
0: The Sandlot Revival is a night of worship and stories where lives can change and where Jesus is center stage.
1: Where Jesus is center stage.
2: 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There's something powerful in hearing other people's stories. This was one of the main reasons we started the Sandlot Revival, was to share the stories of what God is already doing in our life.
0: No matter your background or your story, you are invited. 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

Steve and Sherry Jones of Grand Island are celebrating their 34th wedding anniversary today. Our prayer is based on Psalm 90, verse 12. Teach us to number our days and recognize how few they are. 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

0: For more than a quarter century, God has used their music to carry broken hearts to healing, weary souls to hope, and ordinary moments into the presence of the living God. 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

0: Jeremy and Tammy Epp of Alma are thankful for their children. We are celebrating the blessing of our kids, Titus, Vaden, Zaya, and Draven. 1 Thessalonians 5:11 says, "So encourage each other and build each other up, just as you are already doing."
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That's what the cross is for.

0: God is always at work among us.
1: Atlas exists to serve the people of Lincoln through Christ-based peer support. And one way they do this is by equipping members of various churches to become mentors to someone who is hurting. In his role as director, Brody has seen God divinely connect mentees with their ministry. And he recently watched God do just that in an unexpected way when his teammate Sonia returned from vacation.
2: She was on her way back when her car broke down on the side of the road, and a lady had stopped checking that she was okay. Sonia had told her a little bit about what she does for work, and something in that inspired the lady to do a little bit more research on us.
1: Encouraged by what she learned about Atlas, the woman gave the ministry a call.
2: That lady mentioned she looked on her website and thought that the relationships that Atlas helps facilitate would be something that she could really benefit from in her life. She filled out an intake form and had her first meeting with Sonia.
1: God used car trouble as an opportunity to connect someone who is seeking Christian community to the ministry of Atlas.
2: If Sonia's car hadn't broke down on the side of the road, they would have never met. And God encouraged this lady to reach out and engage in services here. Just a really cool weaving together of what seemed to be disparate circumstances to connect this lady with the ministry of Atlas.
1: God is on the move, turning difficult circumstances into testimonies of his faithfulness.
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Steve and Sherry Jones of Grand Island are celebrating their 34th wedding anniversary today. Our prayer is based on Psalm 90, verse 12. Teach us to number our days and recognize how few they are. Help us to spend them as we should.

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1: I can be faithful. I can share the gospel with them. I can teach them. I can love them. I can be an example for them. I can educate them. I can surround them by great aunts and uncles that talk about Jesus, all the things, but I do not have control over the fruit of their lives, whether or not they love Jesus, right? If no fruit comes back, I can't be discouraged. And if a ton of fruit comes back, I can't think that that was all on me either. I'll be faithful and I'll leave the fruit up to God.
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0: Eric and Jennifer Prusha of Central City are honoring Eric's parents, Dave and Rainey Prusha, as they celebrate their 51st anniversary. Thank you for the example you have been to us. Psalm 103 verse 17 says, "But the steadfast love of the Lord is from everlasting to everlasting on those who fear him, and his righteousness to children's children."
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2: These players aren't public speakers, they're not pastors, so there's a relatability already, kind of like that you kind of sense in the atmosphere that they're not putting on to put on. 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

0: who walks out with the most. 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
1: You want to grow the most? You want to become the person God wants you to be? Do you want to grow in an exponential factor? Here's what you need to do. Be the smallest person in the room. The smallest person in the room is the person that grows the most, not the greatest person in the room. The person who comes into the room and tries to glean from everyone else in the room is the person

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0: Eric and Jennifer Prusha of Central City are honoring Eric's parents, Dave and Rainey Prusha, as they celebrate their 51st anniversary. Thank you for the example you have been to us. Psalm 103, verse 17 says, "But the steadfast love of the Lord is from everlasting to everlasting on those who fear him, and his righteousness to children's children."
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1: 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They impacted her son, too.
2: We can sing together in the car. He knows the songs. And he'll be like, Mom, turn that up. That's a good one. Or I really like that one. We always ask, you want to listen to music before he goes to bed? And he'll say, yeah, Christian. And so we play MyBridge.
1: Jackie is continually grateful for how the Lord has used MyBridge Radio in her family's life. And that deep gratitude is why she passionately invests in the ministry as an impact partner.
2: MyBridge is so important for people to have that connection to God, and that if they are having a really hard season in life and they are flipping through the channels and they just need to hear something positive and they happen to come on MyBridge, they're going to find that. There's always something on MyBridge that's going to be able to connect them back to God.
1: God is on the move, impacting lives like Jackie and her son through the ministry of MyBridge. And we say thank you to our impact partners and impact investors for their investment that fuels our ministry.
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0: Eric and Jennifer Prusha of Central City are honoring Eric's parents, Dave and Rainey Prusha, as they celebrate their 51st anniversary. Thank you for the example you have been to us. Psalm 103, verse 17 says, "But the steadfast love of the Lord is from everlasting to everlasting on those who fear him, and his righteousness to children's children."
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0: This June, the Savannah Bananas are coming to Lincoln with games in both Haymarket Park and Memorial Stadium. And the ticket lottery has closed. But here's some good news. Whether or not you have tickets to the game, some Savannah Bananas players are inviting you to join them the night before the games for the Sandlot Revival.
1: The Sandlot Revival.
0: A free family event on Wednesday, June 10th near Haymarket Park. Featuring some Savannah Bananas players, including Coach Rack, the Savannah Bananas outfielder known for making backflip catches.
2: This is not some meet and greet. 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
0: The Sandlot Revival is a night of worship and stories where lives can change and where Jesus is center stage.
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3: 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Hearing other people's stories. This was one of the main reasons we started the Sandlot Revival, was to share the stories of what God is already doing in our life.
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1: I can be faithful. I can share the gospel with them. I can teach them. I can love them. I can be an example for them. I can educate them. I can surround them by great aunts and uncles that's talking about Jesus, all the things, but I do not have control over the fruit of their lives, whether or not they love Jesus, right? If no fruit comes back, I can't be discouraged. And if a ton of fruit comes back, I can't think that that was all on me either. I'll be faithful and I'll leave the fruit up to God.
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0: Eric and Jennifer Prusha of Central City are honoring Eric's parents, Dave and Rainey Prusha, as they celebrate their 51st anniversary. Thank you for the example you have been to us. Psalm 103, verse 17 says, "But the steadfast love of the Lord is from everlasting to everlasting on those who fear him, and his righteousness to children's children."
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1: Coach Ron Brown, evangelist and speaker for the Christian Cross Festival, June 6th in Norfolk.
2: Were we trying to win national championships? Absolutely. We were trying to live out the God-given ability that we've been given. And in fact, God may even use the losses to show later on what it means to persevere through something. There are a lot of Christians who didn't win, quote, national championships or get top position, but they represented Jesus Christ in a powerful way from lower positions and difficult situations.
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0: God is always at work among us.
1: Atlas exists to serve the people of Lincoln through Christ-based peer support. And one way they do this is by equipping members of various churches to become mentors to someone who is hurting. In his role as director, Brody has seen God divinely connect mentees with their ministry. And he recently watched God do just that in an unexpected way when his teammate Sonia returned from vacation.
2: She was on her way back when her car broke down on the side of the road. And a lady had stopped checking that she was okay. Sonia had told her a little bit about what she does for work. And something in that inspired the lady to do a little bit more research on us.
1: Encouraged by what she learned about Atlas, the woman gave the ministry a call.
2: That lady mentioned she looked on her website and thought that the relationships that Atlas helps facilitate would be something that she could really benefit from in her life. She filled out an intake form and had her first meeting with Sonia.
1: God used car trouble as an opportunity to connect someone who is seeking Christian community to the ministry of Atlas.
2: If Sonia's car hadn't broke down on the side of the road, they would have never met. And God encouraged this lady to reach out and engage in services here. Just a really cool weaving together of what seemed to be disparate circumstances to connect this lady with the ministry of Atlas.
1: God is on the move, turning difficult circumstances into testimonies of his faithfulness.
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1: You want to grow the most? You want to become the person God wants you to be? Do you want to grow in an exponential factor? Here's what you need to do. Be the smallest person in the room. The smallest person in the room is the person that grows the most, not the greatest person in the room. The person who comes into the room and tries to glean from everyone else in the room is the person who walks out with the most. The person who comes into the room to try to tell you what they know is the person who walks away with the least.
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1: Eric and Jennifer Prusha of Central City are honoring Eric's parents, Dave and Rainey Prusha, as they celebrate their 51st anniversary. Thank you for the example you have been to us. Psalm 103 verse 17 says, "But the steadfast love of the Lord is from everlasting to everlasting on those who fear him, and his righteousness to children's children."
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0: Eric and Jennifer Prusha of Central City are honoring Eric's parents, Dave and Rainey Prusha, as they celebrate their 51st anniversary. Thank you for the example you have been to us. Psalm 103 verse 17 says, "But the steadfast love of the Lord is from everlasting to everlasting on those who fear him, and his righteousness to children's children."
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in fairy tales. I guess I've outgrown them, but that doesn't mean that I don't believe that there's something bigger than me. 'Cause I've seen it in a hospital room when the doctor said sorry. There's nothing more we can do. Well, it wasn't through. I've never seen a pot of gold at the end of the rainbow, but I've got a promise I can hold.

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0: Eric and Jennifer Prusha of Central City are honoring Eric's parents, Dave and Rainey Prusha, as they celebrate their 51st anniversary. Thank you for the example you have been to us. Psalm 103 verse 17 says, "But the steadfast love of the Lord is from everlasting to everlasting on those who fear him, and his righteousness to children's children."
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0: Eric and Jennifer Prusha of Central City are honoring Eric's parents, Dave and Rainey Prusha, as they celebrate their 51st anniversary. Thank you for the example you have been to us. Psalm 103 verse 17 says, "But the steadfast love of the Lord is from everlasting to everlasting on those who fear him, and his righteousness to children's children."
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0: Your name is God, Elevation Worship on MyBridge Radio, a fresh play for us here on Sunday Worship. I'm Jeanette, and so many reasons, great reasons, in that offering for worshiping our God. And I'm picking up on the phrase in there that He is faithful even when I'm not. And if and when I let myself question that, it's usually not about anything other than my own way, wanting what may not be the best for me. And when I look at God's faithfulness through the lens of His creation, it's a great reminder of how a faithful creation was designed by a faithful Creator. That we have sun every day, the moon every night, and those stars that give precise navigation night after night after night. All of that made by a God who is worthy of praise.
1: There was a moment when the lights went out, when death had claimed its victory.

City of Light on My Bridge Radio with Good and Gracious King. I've decided to take a little different approach on some of my gardening this year. I ordered some flower bulbs for planter pots. They're going to take several weeks to look like what I could just go buy out of the store right now. And some of the zinnias are just coming up that I planted by seed. I still have some that I plan to put out. Not all of the flower beds or planters will have that, shall we say, mature look until later in the season. But I've told myself I'm going to enjoy the journey. Watching seedlings from their shedding of a seed hull to bringing a full-blown flower, it's just another reminder of, as my pastor says, how God writes a long story. And maybe you're watching something take its sweet time to unfold. A wayward child, or a job promotion, a change of address. Rest in God, listening friend. He will provide exactly what you need, and He's never late.

My Bridge Radio, Brooke Lingertwood, 1,000 Hallelujahs. From Psalm 121, now. I look up at the vast size of the mountains. From where will my help come in times of trouble? The eternal Creator of heaven and earth and these mountains will send the help I need. He holds you firmly in place. He will not let you fall. He who keeps you will never take his eyes off you and never drift off to sleep. What a relief! The one who watches over Israel never leaves for rest or sleep.

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When the apostles were up in front of all the leaders in Acts, they were these blue-collar guys, but they spoke with such power and authority that it was undeniable, even to those that didn't call Jesus Messiah, that they had been with Jesus. Cultivate your relationship with Jesus so well that it would be undeniable to all that they would say the same thing of you and that they would want to follow suit. Be with Jesus. Make sure you're being, not just doing, because doing can burn out quickly. Make time to be with Jesus.

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0: Eric and Jennifer Prusha of Central City are honoring Eric's parents, Dave and Rainey Prusha, as they celebrate their 51st anniversary. Thank you for the example you have been to us. Psalm 103 verse 17 says, "But the steadfast love of the Lord is from everlasting to everlasting on those who fear him, and his righteousness to children's children."
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My Bridge Radio, the Lord will provide, probably one of the best ways. I like being reminded of that promise that is coming from Passion. I'm Jeanette, your host here on Sunday Worship. We are right in the season of witnessing how God so beautifully dresses the flowers that we enjoy. Matthew tells us they do not work or weave or sew, and yet their garments are stunning. How much more will He clothe you? We serve a God who loves and longs to care for us in every way. His Spirit is constantly with us, and our Savior is constantly interceding for us at the throne of God. So much for which to praise Him.

It is good to give thanks to the Lord and to sing praises to His name. Thanks for joining us for Sunday worship on MyBridge Radio.

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More from Psalm 121. Now, the Eternal keeps you safe, so close to Him that His shadow is a cooling shade to you. Neither bright light of sun nor dim light of moon will harm you. The Eternal will keep you safe from all of life's evils, from your first breath to the last breath you breathe, from this day and forever.

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Next, Sean Foyt, Worthy of It All.

a new play for us here on Sunday Worship from Gateway Worship. Who else on My Bridge Radio? And the thought behind that song came from the realization that angels are exalting the Lord for all eternity, but only we as humans can bring a song of praise for how Jesus has rescued and redeemed us. When Peter is writing in his first book about how the prophets of old were foretelling salvation, he adds on that, quote, even angels long to look in on these things, unquote. They are ministering spirits sent out to serve for our sakes, those of us following God. Humanity knows that sweet, sweet gift of salvation, and our praise is centered around that gift for all eternity.

Phil Wickham on MyBridge Radio at your name. In Acts chapter 5, in today's one-year Bible reading plan, the apostles are spreading God's word without restraint. Luke writes that they were respected by the people and unified with one another, but the high priests and Sadducees were determined to shut them down, to the point of imprisoning, threatening, flogging them. Were the apostles discouraged? Hear what verse 41 tells us. As the apostles left the council, they weren't discouraged at all. In fact, they were filled with joy over being considered worthy to suffer disgrace for the sake of his name. And constantly, whether in public, in the temple, or in their homes, they kept teaching and proclaiming Jesus as the anointed one, the liberating king.

0: Eric and Jennifer Prusha of Central City are honoring Eric's parents, Dave and Rainey Prusha, as they celebrate their 51st anniversary. Thank you for the example you have been to us. Psalm 103, verse 17 says, "But the steadfast love of the Lord is from everlasting to everlasting on those who fear him, and his righteousness to children's children."
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Just That Good, coming from Passion on MyBridge Radio. Thanks for choosing to be a part of our listening family today. I'm Jeanette, and this is Sunday Worship, where we bring thoughts, scripture, and music with which to begin the week. Chris Tomlin with Holy Forever, Hillsong Worship, what a beautiful name. Bless God, coming from Brooke Lingertwood and Brandon Lake. And We Dance from Bethel Music. That is all coming up in this hour. Right now, this offering from City of Light, based on the Apostle Paul's letter to the Galatians. Yet not I, but through Christ in me. On MyBridge Radio's Sunday Worship. What?

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One of the Hillsong members of the offering shares this about the piece from worshiptogether.com. It resonated with me because it's the song I wish I could have sung when I was young. We, as Christians, try to hold God to how we hold our friends. We say, if I do this, they're going to like me. If I don't do that, they won't like me. When I was younger, I sometimes held God accountable like that, and I wish I had had a song that said, no, your love is uncomplicated. And as simple as the phrase, I love you, is in the bridge of the song, that's how simply God asks us to come to Him. It's nothing more than that.

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MyBridge Radio, Elevation Rhythm with Over and Over. From Alistair Begg, now on God's Faithfulness. The only perfect standard of faithfulness that we have, of total loyalty and of complete commitment to keeping a promise, is God. The psalmists continually reflect upon it. As high as you can see, Psalm 36 tells us, is how far God's faithfulness stretches. There are no ends to which he will not go to remain loyal to his people. There is nothing that will prevent him from keeping his word. James describes God's faithfulness by saying that in him there is no variation or shadow due to change. He is 100% reliable all of the time, for all of eternity, including for all that you are facing today.

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As we go into a new week, this from Proverbs to remember about what we choose to say. Pleasant words are like a honeycomb. They drip sweet food for life and bring health to the body. I'm Jeanette. Thanks for listening today, and we'd love to have you back with us next week. We will be here on Sunday worship, so join us then. 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

0: Eric and Jennifer Prusha of Central City are honoring Eric's parents, Dave and Rainey Prusha, as they celebrate their 51st anniversary. Thank you for the example you have been to us. Psalm 103 verse 17 says, "But the steadfast love of the Lord is from everlasting to everlasting on those who fear him, and his righteousness to children's children."
1: 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God is at work through his local church and through the teaching of his word. 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
2: I discovered this in life. You want to grow the most? You want to become the person God wants you to be? You want to grow? Here's what you need to do. Be the smallest person in the room. The smallest person in the room is the person that grows the most, not the greatest person in the room. The person who comes into the room and tries to glean from everyone else in the room is the person who walks out with the most. The person who comes into the room to try to tell you what they know is the person who walks away with the least. Church, I want you to succeed. I want you to succeed, and to succeed in this world, you have to be full of hope. It's the same thing that God wants for your life. But you know the big difference between someone who fails in this world and someone who succeeds in this world? You know the big difference? Because there's a number of things. There's a number of little things that set the difference maker between a person that succeeds or a person that fails in this world. And one of those things that helps a person to succeed, meaning they're full of hope and they're accomplishing what God wants for their life, one of those things is having the right equipment. Okay? Come on, say that with me. Right equipment. You got to have the right equipment. Well, let me give you a couple examples of that. All right? Here's one. You would never try to fly over the ocean, the Atlantic or the Pacific, in a hand glider. It's the wrong equipment. Right? Are you following me on that? Like, it's the wrong equipment. Let me give you another one. Like, you wouldn't try to fight a forest fire with a squirt gun. Wrong equipment. Right? You wouldn't try to play in the NHL, which is the best sports league of them all. Thank you. Thank you. Thank you. That's right. Thank you. The NHL, by the way. If you wouldn't try to play there without a stick, you're not going to go very far. You wouldn't try to play professional baseball. You wouldn't try to get up there in the batter's box without a bat. You wouldn't play in the NFL. You just wouldn't. I mean, that's the way it goes. No, you wouldn't do it without a helmet, right? You see what I'm saying? Like, you need the right equipment. You got the right equipment, now you can succeed. If you don't have the right equipment, you're going to fail. And God wants you to succeed. So therefore, God says this to you and me. He goes, I'm going to give you the right equipment. But the problem is that we tend to overlook the right equipment. One of the greatest pieces of equipment God gave you is sitting next to you right now. It's called relationships and significant relationships. God put significant relationships in your life to help you be full of hope. Take a look at what Ecclesiastes 4, 9 through 10 says. It says that two people are better off than one, for they can help each other what? Succeed. Right. If one person falls, the other can reach out and help, but someone who falls alone is in real trouble. I love the fact that it says, look, let me tell you why two people are better off than one. And that's because when two people are together, and they're actually helping each other, they succeed. They accomplish more than they ever thought they could accomplish. Right? They get farther than they ever thought they could get. Why? Because they're full of hope. They're full of hope. But man, sad is the person who has no one, because when they fall and they got no one to pick them up, then guess what they don't have? They don't have hope. But how many guys are thankful that you have people in your life that they watched you fall? Like, they listen to this. Watch this. They watched you fall. They watched you in your worst. I got people who have seen my worst. You want to know what gives me hope? They didn't abandon me. We live in a world that eats their own. Meaning this, that if you fall and stumble and show your faults around the wrong people, guess what they do? They stab you in your back. So here's what we need. We need the right people around us, because we're not perfect people. We got faults. We're going to fall. We're going to stumble. We're not going to get it right all the time. Okay, and we need the right people in our lives so that when we do fall, we got somebody to pick us back up. That's hope, my friends. So here's what I want to do for you today. I want to tell you that I think that God has established five different types of people that you need to have in your life. And these same five different types of people God wants you to be in someone else's life. So as we go through this message today, I want you to be looking at it. And every topic or every kind of person we talk about, I want you to be thinking, like, who is that person in my life? So if you're taking notes and we talk about the first one, I want you to write down the name of the person, okay? But the other thing I want you to do as we go through this message today is as we talk about a type of friend that we need to be to one another, I want you to say, I am this kind of friend to this person. So I want you to write down two names. One, who is this person being to you? Like, Jeff is this to me. And then I am that to this person. That's what I want you to do. The first kind of person God wants you to be, or the first kind of person that you need in your life if you're going to succeed, is you need a vision caster. Vision casters are the kind of people who dream bigger than you. They think bigger than you. They've accomplished more than you have accomplished, and maybe they've accomplished more than you're ever going to accomplish, but they're vision casters. I have these kind of people in my life. I'm going to tell you about two of these people in my life. One of the names is Rob. I'll leave out last names, but one of the names is Rob. The other name is Chris. Both of these guys lead larger churches than me, much larger churches than me, but they're vision casters for me, right? Because they help me see down the road. They help me see farther than I could see alone. They help me strategize at greater and deeper levels than I could ever do by myself. They become real important people in my life. In fact, did you realize that when you got the right vision casters in your life that you actually time travel? You're like, hold on, man, I came to church, I didn't go to a sci-fi movie. Now, I think it's a form of time travel without the time machine. Okay, let me help you see what I'm talking about. When I'm talking to my vision casting friends, here's the truth. They're farther down the road than I am. They're living at a place that I'm wanting to go, wanting to be at. Okay, they're ministering, you know, at greater levels of impact than I want to be, but I want to be there. So they are living in my future. They're living in my future. And so when I go and I talk to these right kind of people that are in my life, and I let them kind of speak into my life and speak into the ministry and speak into different aspects of the way I dream or strategize, it's like time travel. It's like looking into the future, because I'm going, sooner or later, God willing, that's where I'm going to go. That's where I'm going. I'm not trying to be just like them, but I am trying to apply some of the principles and some of the things they have in their life. We all need these people in our lives. We need people that are farther down the road than us. But guys, I'm just going to tell you right now, that's very difficult to have these kind of people in our lives. It's a challenge to have these kind of people in our lives, because you kind of almost need to let them be a coach to you. And we don't like people telling us what to do. But we all need coaches. I've hired coaches in my life. I've hired coaches as a pastor. I'm not talking about as an athlete, but as a pastor. Coaches that will help me strategize and break through things where I'm stuck. We all get stuck. We all need vision casters. We all need coaches in our lives. And what I've discovered is that I am that to others. I'm the main vision caster of our church. I'm the main vision caster of our team. And you know, last few years, man, I've been able to be the main vision caster for a number of pastors all across the United States, and it's an honor. Here's a warning. This is what I've discovered about being around people with big vision, being around people that can see farther than you can see. Okay, here's a big warning. The big warning is this. You got to be careful. You got to be careful, because it's really kind of, it's seductive. Like, it sucks you in. It pulls you in. You're kind of, all of a sudden, their words start becoming God's words. And you need to be careful. Like, you need to know that the greatest vision caster in your life is not another human being on this earth. The greatest vision caster you have is the voice of the Holy Spirit in your life. And God will use other voices. He'll speak through other people. But what happens is that we get too dependent on what other people think. There's some of you, you got certain people, you won't make any decisions unless you call them. And then whatever they say, you do. Warning, you're in a bad place. Like, that's a place that's going to bring destruction to your life. Here's what God says about it in Jeremiah chapter 23, verse 16. It says, this is what the Lord of heaven's army says to his people. Man, if you're a follower of Jesus Christ, you are his people. He says this, Don't listen to these prophets when they prophesy to you, filling you with what kind of hope? Futile hope, right? They're making up everything they say. They're not speaking for me. I love that. I love how God says that. Here's the warning to you. The warning is, if you get the wrong people vision casting into your life, it's going to feel good, but it's going to be futile. You're going to have hope for a moment, but you won't be able to sustain it. What are you looking for in a vision caster? You're looking for someone who is dedicated to the Lord, loves the Lord. Here's what you're looking for as well. You're looking for somebody that feels the conviction of the Holy Spirit in their life. You're looking for someone who wants to speak into your life from God's perspective, not from a human manipulative perspective. You're looking for the character and the qualities of Jesus in their life before you ever care what they have done. There's a lot of people with a lot of great ideas, and they're doing a lot of amazing things, but they're not speaking for God. They're speaking for themselves. And if you follow them, you'll be left with futile hope. That's not what I want for your life. So choose wisely, my friends. Come on, turn to three people and tell them, choose wisely. You got to choose wisely. Let me tell you another one. You need a soul sharpener in your life. Soul sharpener, okay? Soul sharpeners are people that care about your spiritual growth more than they care about anything else in your life. And when you're around a soul sharpener, this kind of a person is always calling out the Jesus in you. This kind of a person is always leaving you better than they found you. And they're challenging you, just like Proverbs 27:17 says. It says, as iron sharpens iron, so one man sharpens another. Every time you're around them, you're thinking more like Jesus. You're loving more like Jesus. And the God's word is coming alive to you more and more when you're around them. I got a soul sharpener. Let me tell you about my soul sharpener. He attends this church, former pastor of this church, Pastor Bob Wine, is a soul sharpener in my life. Every time I'm around him, I can guarantee you that man's going to ask me some questions. Here's what it's going to start with. Jeff, what's God's word been saying to you lately? That's a soul sharpening question. And here's what I found about my soul sharpener, Pastor Bob Wine, is that you better have a real answer. Or he'll see through your smoke, and he'll call you out. He'll call you out. He'll also say things like this, like, hey, what's God really been speaking to you lately? I love that question. I love that. And he'll also do this. Hey, look, this is what God's been dealing with in my life. What do you think about it? It's a trick question, but I fall for it every time. You need a soul sharpener. You need somebody who's willing to come along, and they're going to make you better. They're going to get around you. They're going to help you become all God wants you to be. And what I've discovered is this. You got to have a lot of humility to have soul sharpeners in your life, because you want to push back on what they say. You want to go, I know that's good, but this is what I think. I know that's what you think, but this is what I think. Like, you want to do that. But the best approach is just to be a person of humility and go, hey, I want to soak this in, and I'm going to pray about this, and I'm going to. You see what I'm saying? Like, that's where you need to be. This is what I discovered. I discovered this in life. You want to grow the most? I mean, literally, you want to become the person God wants you to be? You want to grow in an exponential factor? You want to grow? Here's what you need to do. Be the smallest person in the room. The smallest person in the room is the person that grows the most, not the greatest person in the room. The person who comes into the room and tries to glean from everyone else in the room is the person who walks out with the most. The person who comes into the room to try to tell you what they know is the person who walks away with the least. I mean, I remember as a youth pastor in Alaska, I just got started in youth ministry, and I got to hang out with some dynamic leaders. Because here's what happens in Alaska. Dynamic leaders in the lower 48, they get invited to come speak in an event in Alaska. They always take it. Who wouldn't want to take it? In fact, right now, if you got a free trip to Alaska right now, how many guys would take it? All right? There you go. You would take it, and so do they. So I got to hang out with all of these great leaders at the evenings, like after the events, when you're just sitting around in the living room or you're sitting at a restaurant, and you're just talking Jesus stuff. And man, I got like all kinds of great ideas and things that were happening, but I was the smallest one in the room, and I was the one sitting at the table going, I don't even have anything to engage in this conversation. Like, don't call on me. I'm not even sure I know what we're talking about, but I like it, right? And then as I watched that, as I became the smallest guy in the room, all of a sudden I recognized there were moments where now I was the biggest guy in the room. I didn't try to become the biggest guy in the room. It's just that I was content at being the smallest guy in the room. And when you're humble like that, it's amazing what soul sharpeners can do inside of your heart. And they can shape you into the man or the woman God wants you to be. Who's a soul sharpener for you, right? And whose soul are you sharpening? Let me tell you another one that you need. Everybody needs to have mentors and or models in your life. These are peers. People that are at the same basic stage of life, same basic place in life, carrying the same basic weight of life, right? These are kind of people that are peers with you in one fashion or another. And I have a number of these peers in my life. One of the ways I lead New Life Church is by getting around my peers. Two, maybe three times a year, I'm with peers. And we're there talking, and we're sharing notes with each other. Can I just pull back the veil for a second and give you an example of what I'm talking about? So earlier this year, I was with some of my peers, and I was talking with them, and we were kind of sharing some notes, and I said, guys, I'm just going to throw a question out there for you. Was last year a difficult financial year at your church? Meaning, was giving softer last year than it has been? Because I'm going to be quite honest with you guys as a church. Last year was a softer financial year at New Life, softer than we wanted it to be. And so I was kind of like looking at myself and kind of holding a mirror up to myself and going, okay, well, what am I doing? What am I doing wrong, right? As a leader, I was, you know, kind of like evaluating myself and going, where am I missing it? Have I missed it someplace? Am I not teaching correct? Am I not leading correct? Like, where am I missing it? And then when I'm with my peers, here's what I discovered. Of these guys, one was in Oregon, one was in Virginia, one was in Minneapolis, and the other guy was down in San Antonio, Texas. And every single one of them said, nope, that's the same thing happening at our church. And then when I heard the difference of what their budget was and what their giving was, and I looked at what our budget was and what our giving was, I was like, okay, I'm not screwed up, right? Oh, I might still be screwed up, but I'm not screwed up that way, right? And I kind of looked at myself and I was like, okay. So when I got around peers, all of a sudden, I was able to see something that I couldn't see. I had some blind spots, but peers, mentors, and models, they helped me see something, and it gave me hope, guys. It gave me hope. The Apostle Paul basically drives this point home, and he says, look, for your entire life, no matter how young you are to how old you are, you need mentors and models in your life. Here's what he says to young Christians. In 1 Corinthians chapter 11, verse 1, he says, and you should imitate me just as I imitate Christ. I'll be a mentor and a model for you. Watch what I do and do it. Walk in my footsteps. But then he turns around and he says this to mature Christians in Philippians chapter 4, verse 9. He says this to him, hey, keep putting into practice all you learned and received from me, everything you heard from me and saw me doing. It never ends. It doesn't matter whether you're in your 20s and you're going to school or you're in your 80s and you're in retirement. All of us still need mentors and models, and God puts these kind of people into our life to give us hope. Here's a secret that I discovered, though, about mentors and models. You need probably 2 to 3 mentors and models in your life. You don't want one, because then you're just trying to like mimic them and be like them. You don't want 12, because that's way too many to even try to comprehend. I found that 2 to 3 is the perfect blend. And then you kind of look at them and you compare notes, but you just kind of realize that what you're eventually trying to do is this. You're trying to be yourself. You use them to find you. Don't try to become a peer. Don't try to become their mentor. Don't try to become just like the mentor. Don't try to become just like the model. You use those things and say, God, how do you want to shape me? Because in the end, you are an original. You're one of 8 billion people on this earth, and there's no one else like you. And if you're married to one of them, can you say thank God for that? You see what I'm saying? Like, we're unique. There's no one else like us. God wants you to be you, but he has these other people in your life to help you find that. So that's the third kind of person. Let me give you the fourth one. You're looking for a heart healer. Why are you looking for heart healers in your life? Because you live in a difficult world. You live in a challenging world. You live in a world that has a lot of hope-sucking leeches in it. That's right. You live in a world where there's a lot of things trying to suck hope out of you. You go through difficult times. You go through challenging times. You walk through pain. You walk through suffering. And we need people in our lives to help us when we are dealing with our worst. But here's what we tend to do. We tend to go to the worst person possible. We go to the person that's going to make us feel good about our pain. You call up your friend who lives in Florida, by the way, and you say to your friend in Florida, can you believe what's happening to me here in Nebraska? Can you believe that person treated me that way? Can you believe my boss did this? Can you believe my neighbor did this? Can you believe my friend did this? And what is your friend in Florida always going to do? I can't believe they would do that. It's impossible they would do that. I know you better than anybody. We haven't seen each other for 2 years. There's no way someone should treat you that way. Worst person possible to call. You need to call somebody that's a true heart healer. A heart healer has your best interests in mind, but they love you enough to tell you the truth. They love you enough to tell you things you don't want to hear that will keep you from digging that ditch deeper and deeper and deeper. You need those kind of people in your lives. And they actually kind of, in a way, become a counselor. And I believe in counseling. I think that there's pastoral counseling. I think there's peer-to-peer counseling. I think there's professional counseling. You find a godly, Christ-centered counselor, they can be a heart healer for you. Amen? I believe it. Let me give you the last one. This is the last kind of friend you need to have in your life. You need a tail kicker. That's my Sunday morning version of that tail kicker. You need a tail kicker. Tail kickers aren't your enemies, but they aren't your closest friends. Okay? Tail kickers, they love you, but you're not probably going to get a birthday gift from them. Proverbs 27:6 says this, that wounds from a sincere friend are better than many kisses from an enemy. Guys, God uses tail kickers in our life because God wants us to be the very best version that he created us to be. And so he needs to adjust us from time to time, and we need those people in our lives. Tail kickers have this very unique ability to live inside of your conscience. Follow me on this. They don't even have to be in the room. They don't have to be at the business table. They don't have to be, you know, in that marriage, argument. They don't have to be there, but they live up here. You know them, you've heard their voice, and when it comes time to make a difficult decision, it's amazing how tail kicker voices all of a sudden kick in, and they tell you, like, I wouldn't do it. I wouldn't go that direction. I wouldn't make that decision. That's not going to be in your best interest. If you do that, I'm going to be very disappointed. They just have that ability to live there, and then when you actually get to do life with tail kickers, like you're with them, here's what they tend to do. They tend to hold you accountable to a higher level of Christ-centered living. And we all need those people in our lives. Even the greatest athletes have got some of the hardest tail-kicking coaches. That's what makes them so good. They're so good because someone sees something in them they can't see in themselves, and they keep calling it out and calling it out and calling them out and telling them, no, run harder. You can run harder. Hit harder. You can hit harder. You know, slap shot that thing. Come on. Stop babying that puck. Everybody needs somebody to push us harder and farther than we will ever do on our own. Sometimes, to become the man or the woman that God wants you to be, you got to have the right friends around you. So let me end with this. 15-year-old boy in high school finds out he has cancer. Devastating. Mom and dad are devastated. He goes to the doctor. The doctor does all the tests. The doctor discovers that this kind of cancer we can cure, but it's going to take a few weeks. We're going to have to do a surgery, all right? And you're going to have to go on chemo. And you know what's going to happen, son, when you go on chemo, you're going to lose all your hair. And so for weeks, he's out of school, and he's going through the surgery, and he's going through the recovery, and he's going through chemo, and he goes back to the doctor for the final checkup. Everybody's concerned. They're wondering, right, what's the doc going to tell us? Is it going to be a positive report, a negative report? Am I going to live? Are they going to tell me, hey, look, you got a few more months or years with your son, and then he's going to die? Like, there's nothing, what's going to happen? And the doctor comes in, and he gives a good report. And the mom starts crying, and the boy is there, and he's just kind of like, okay, well, this is good, you know, because he's a 15-year-old boy. They get in the car, and mom's just like, praise God. Look how good God is. This is amazing. You're healed, son. Like, you're going to live. It's going to be good. And you can tell that 15-year-old boy is slightly dejected. Because all he can think about is what's going to happen tomorrow when I walk into school with my bald head. I'm going to get made fun of. People are going to say things to me. It's not going to be good. The peer pressure at school is off the charts. And all the ride home, mom's trying to encourage him. Mom's trying to speak life into him. Mom's trying to be everything but the tail kicker. Going to be the soul searcher. Going to be the heart healer. Going to be the vision caster. It's going to be okay. It's going to be awesome, trying to be the mentor model. Like, I remember when I was 15 years old. Like, it's all going to work out. And all the way home, he's just more and more dejected. He gets home, and he kind of does the 15-year-old kind of mope shuffle to the front door. You got the look, right? Opens up the door, walks inside, And then this is what happens. Surprise! 50 to 70 of his friends are all there from school, and all of the boys that are there have shaved their head. And all of the guards come down. Hope rises in his heart, and he goes, I can face tomorrow. I can do it. Why? Because I got the right friends in my corner. Guys, you can do almost anything if you got the right friends in your corner. God put them there as the right equipment to help you succeed, to be full of hope. That's what God did. He uses each of us for one another. You're not just here in this room just to hear God's voice. You're here in this room to also hear one another's voices. That when we worship, we inspire each other by the way we worship. That when you go after God, you're inspiring someone else to go after God. When you speak a kind word to someone, man, you're encouraging them like you've never thought possible. Yesterday, I was on the plane. I was flying back from being down in Florida at some meetings, and I had a little thank you card that United Airlines had given me, and I only got like five of them, and it was supposed to be given away to one of the stewards that's done an incredible job, and I haven't given any away this year. And all of a sudden, the Holy Spirit reminded me, like, you give one to that young girl. And I said, okay. So I pull it out. I fill it out. You got to put the flight number on it. You got to put your name on it. You got to write a nice little note. You got to figure out her name. And I didn't even know her name at this moment. And I got these dumb glasses on that I couldn't see. And I'm trying to look, and her name tag's right here. And that's awkward. And I'm doing one of these things because she's up. She's like close to me. And I'm like trying to get it into focus. And I thought I got her name, and I got it right. And I put her name down on it. And then she came back by again. And she's like, do you need anything else? I go, I don't need anything else. But ma'am, this is for you today. And she looked at this card that United Airlines made that she obviously is going to get something from me doing this. And tears fill her eyes from a little thank you card. I've never been hugged by a stewardess. She reaches down, she hugs me. And I'm like, hopefully, I'm a hugger, because if I'm not, like, you just invaded my space. And when I walked off that plane, she had made a custom thank you card. Big bubble letters. You have no idea how your words just made my day. Thank you, Sam. So you guys, you have no idea how your life is meant to inspire someone else. So who are you a vision caster for? And who's a vision caster in your life? Do you know who they are? Who's a soul searcher in your life? Who's helping you become more like Jesus like that? And who are you doing that for? Like, who are the models or the mentors in your life? And who are you being a model and a mentor for in someone else's life? Who's your heart healer? And whose heart are you trying to heal? Who's on your tail kicker list? And whose tail are you kicking? Which, by the way, nobody in this room's got the spiritual gift of tail kicking. Because if that's what you think, you're wrong. You might be a good tail kicker, but you need to get stronger in these other areas. You might be a great vision caster, but you need to get stronger in these other areas. You might be a great soul searcher, but you need to get stronger in these other areas. You might have three soul searchers, but you got no one else. You need to get these other people in your life. Why? Because God wants you to succeed. And to succeed, you got to be full of hope. And how do you stay full of hope? You get the right people in your life.
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1: Words are powerful, right? I mean, just think about how, whether they're making our day or breaking our day or words we've clinged to and all that. And have you ever had moments where, like encouraging words, where you've told somebody, like, you don't know how bad I needed to hear that right now. You know, for whatever it was, whatever they said, whoever it was, when they said it was so timely. And you're like, you don't know how bad I needed to hear that right now. In 2014, I was helping lead a mission trip. I just graduated college, and I was leading a mission trip in San Diego. And towards the end of it, the leader of the group had like pulled me aside and said, "Hey, Austin," his name was Ethan. He said, "I don't know what you're going to do with your life, but you should be leading people." That's what he told me. And at that time, really my plan was just to go into business and just kind of work my way up and do that and magnify Jesus in that, of course. But that was kind of my plan. And I definitely didn't see myself as a leader and definitely not a spiritual leader. But I feel like those words from him going, "I don't know what you're going to do with your life, but just make sure you lead people," were kind of the first seeds to even Jesus saying yes to Jesus planting this church, to for us to move and say maybe we could do something like this, you know. But to see those words help me see myself the way that God saw me, although I didn't see that. So what is it for you? I mean, what are words that someone said or words in the Bible that have just really moved you in a way that maybe even changed your life or been like a freshness that you really desired and needed? What is it? And it's interesting because in a lot of those moments, it's not just what someone says, it's often who says it, it's often when they say it, or it's how they say it, or why you needed it so bad in that one unique moment. Now, I think that as you're kind of going in your mind thinking, what are those moments? What are those words that have really moved me and impacted me? I'm convinced that if Paul were to make a list, that Acts 23, verse 11 would be on that list for him. A word that God spoke to him, and he just uniquely met him in such a sincere, profound way. And so here's Acts 23, verse 11. He says, "Take courage, for as you've testified to the facts about me in Jerusalem, so you must also testify in Rome." Now, at first glance, it's like, cool, like that sounds all right. He's kind of getting a new mission, but there's so much packed into this verse. And in fact, I want to draw out four things that God is saying to Paul through this single phrase of what he says and what he might be saying to us in those ways. So we're going to look at kind of where Paul was and what God spoke to him in light of where he was. And hopefully that's impactful, because a lot of us might resonate with where Paul was or is in this moment. And God, my hope is that God would speak in a sincere way to us. So first thing is, as we look,

0: open this up, is that when you are lonely, God says, I'm with you. When you're lonely, God says, I'm with you. Now, if you look in the beginning, these first couple words in verse 11, it says, the following night, the Lord stood by him. Following night, the Lord stood by him. Now, in Acts 11, just a little recap of Acts so far. In Acts 11 through 15, Paul and Barnabas are together. Okay, so they're best friends, they're co-leaders, they're doing the thing. They're planting churches together. They're reaching Gentiles for the first time. They're getting kicked out of cities together. They're doing all these, they're telling stories, they're doing all these things together. Then Acts 16 and 17, Paul and Silas are together. And they're getting beaten together. They're getting put in prison together. They're singing together. They're planting churches together. They're reaching Philippi. All these places together. Then Acts 18, Paul is with Priscilla and Aquila, and they're his partners in ministry, and they're doing all this, and they're making Jesus famous. Then in Acts 21, Paul and Luke are together in Jerusalem. All these things are happening, but the consistent pattern of Paul's life is that he's with people, right? He's got friends. There's a plurality. He's not alone. He's not on his own. He's got partners in ministry. They're leading with him, that he's suffering with and advancing the gospel with and planting churches with, and that all changes when he gets arrested. So, you know, you feel like there's so many times when Paul gets arrested, but in the book of Acts, this is the first time Paul sits in prison alone. He doesn't have a partner in ministry with him. He doesn't have someone that's alongside of him. And it's interesting too, because in Acts 16, he's in prison, and what are they doing? They're singing hymns. We don't get any hymns singing in Acts 23, right? Maybe it is just because this reality of he's not with his buddies anymore. There's something about having someone with you that's so powerful. And for the first time in Paul's ministry in prison, he is alone. And then verse 11 says, in that prison cell, the Lord stood with him. So another Acts recap. Acts chapter 9. Jesus meets Paul, or Paul meets Jesus, and there's this great light that shines, and there's a voice, and it's Jesus's voice. Fast forward Acts 18, he's about to go into Corinth. God speaks to Paul, and he says, hey, go into the city, don't be afraid. I got many people in the city. So Jesus appears to Paul in a vision. Fast forward Acts 22, last chapter, Paul is recounting his story and says that Jesus showed up to him in a trance and spoke and said, hey, get out of Jerusalem, I'm gonna send you to the Gentiles. So a light, in a voice, a vision in a voice, a trance in a voice, this whole thing. And yet now, for the first time in Paul's life, how does Jesus show up? Physically. He's in the jail cell with him. I'm like, whoa. But listen, Jesus, if all you want to tell him is take heart, you know, you testified to me in Jerusalem, you got to do that in Rome. You could just show up in a light. Why not just show up in a light and a voice like you did before? Why not just show up in a vision? Why not just show up in a trance? Here's the reason, because Paul needed someone in that moment. He's totally lonely for the first time in his ministry. He's in the jail cell sitting there and God shows up physically. Could you imagine? Like you're hanging out, you're alone, and Jesus is staying there. For the first time, Paul's getting to see Jesus. It's amazing. And to his lonely heart, Jesus is saying, I'm with you, man. You might seem like you're alone, but I'm with you. And what's interesting is I know there's people in this room that are feeling alone, and right now you're with people, but tomorrow night or tonight or something, you're just gonna feel dead, lonely, all that. And yet God's saying, I'm with you. And Jesus says, in fact, what's even better than me standing in a jail cell with you is the fact that I've given you my Holy Spirit. God actually in you, testifying to the truth of you. So although you might be alone, have a nobody, God is always with you. And he wants to tell you that. And for Paul, he showed up in person just to show him that I'm with you, right? So when you're lonely, God's saying, I'm with you. The second thing is that when you are ashamed, God says, I'm not giving up on you. When you're ashamed, I'm not giving up on you. And so the first words in verse 11 are take courage. So we're going to draw those out. But I want to read verses 1 through 10 to see all the stuff that goes on, get a recap of the story. So verse 1, in Paul, looking intently at the council, Paul said, brothers, I've lived my life before God in all good conscience up to this day. And the high priest Ananias commanded those who stood by him to strike Paul on the mouth. And then Paul said to him, God's going to strike you, you whitewashed wall. Are you sitting to judge me according to the law, and yet contrary to the law, you order me to be struck? Those who stood by said, who would you revile God's high priest? And Paul said, I didn't know, brothers, that he was the high priest, for it's written, you shall not speak evil of a ruler of your people. Now, when Paul perceived that one part were Sadducees and the other were Pharisees, he cried out in the council, brothers, I'm a Pharisee, a son of Pharisees, and it's with respect to the hope and resurrection of the dead that I'm on trial. And when he had said this, a dissension arose between Pharisees and Sadducees, and the assembly was divided. For the Sadducees say there's no resurrection, nor angel, nor spirit, but the Pharisees acknowledge them all. And then a great clamor arose, and some of the scribes of the Pharisees' party stood up and contended sharply, "We find nothing wrong in this man. What if a spirit or an angel spoke to him?" And when the dissension became violent, the tribune, afraid that Paul would be torn to pieces by them, commanded the soldiers to go down, take him away from among them by force, and bring him into the barracks. So when you're ashamed, I'm not giving up on you. Now, Paul makes two crucial mistakes in this passage. The first one is that he reviles the high priest. Now, what's interesting, Paul goes before these people, this Sanhedrin. It's a group of about 70 Jewish leaders that were the leading teachers of the time, led by the high priest. And he goes in front of them, and he's sharing his story, this whole thing. But he starts and says, "I have lived my life in good conscience before you all." The high priest is so triggered by that that he orders Paul to be slapped. And Paul responds right back and goes, "God's going to slap you." Like the way you just said to me, I'm like, that's bold, right? But then he calls him a whitewashed wall, which is the Jewish way of calling someone a hypocrite. See, with a tomb, you'd have tombs. And if someone, when they would bury someone in it, they would paint it white to show like, hey, I know this looks nice, but actually on the inside, there's someone dead in there. Like it's decaying and it's rotten. And the whitewashed wall was a warning to say, don't touch that, because if you do, you'll be unclean. It was a way to say, hey, you might look good on the outside, but God's putting a big warning on you saying you're dead inside. That's what Paul is saying to the high priest. He doesn't know who at the time, he doesn't know that that's who he is. And then someone in verse 4 goes, "Do you know who you're talking to?" That's the high priest. And I love Paul's humility. He goes, "I didn't know that that was a high priest." And he goes, Exodus 22, "You shouldn't speak evil of a ruler of your people." And he disowns it, right? But the first thing, I'm just imagining that moment going, oh gosh, like I blew it. I wasn't quick to listen. I was quick to speak instead. And remember Jesus on trial? When Jesus is on trial, he's silent. Like he just, they slap him. He doesn't do anything back. They threaten him. He doesn't say anything back. Like, and yet Paul is so different than Jesus in the moment. He's going, I wasn't like my Lord in this moment when he stood before trial. It was totally different. It was aggressive. That's the first mistake, reviling the high priest. The second mistake is causing and instigating this massive conflict within the Sanhedrin between the Sadducees and Pharisees. See, the Pharisees believed that there was a resurrection from the dead, not about Jesus particularly, but just that we would resurrect from the dead, angels, spirits, all the sorts. The Sadducees were kind of more like, we got to see it to believe it, right? Like we're not going to just, and so the whole thing, and Paul in verse 6 notices that the Sanhedrin, this group of Jews, is actually split between them. And he goes, okay, and he exploits it and he says, hey, I'm on trial because of the resurrection of the dead. And he knows that the Pharisees are going to go, yeah, that's what we believe. That's our hobby. That's the thing that we love. Like, let's keep talking about that. And the Sadducees are like, no, we don't believe that. And so it causes this great dissension between the Pharisees and Sadducees. And so much so, it gets so crazy that the tribune, the Roman leader, thinks that Paul's going to get torn to pieces because they're fighting so hard. And at first glance, when I first read this, I was like, way to go, Paul. Like, good move, man. Like, you basically turned the heat off of yourself and onto them. And rather than being mad at you, now they're mad at each other and you escaped. Like, that's brilliant, right? You'd think it sounds great. But in the next chapter, chapter 24, that we'll study next week, in 20 through 21, this is what Paul says. He says, "Let these men themselves say what wrongdoing they found when I stood before the council, other than this one thing, other than this one thing that I did wrong, that I cried out while standing among them, it's with respect to the resurrection of the dead that I'm on trial before you this day." So Paul speaks about this moment. It seems like a genius IQ moment, regrettably. He's like, I knew what I was doing and I caused them to fight to take the heat off of myself, right? So as you can imagine, Paul's in his jail cell later and he's going, oh, what did I do? I mean, I was so quick to, I lashed back out at him after I got struck. I spoke in the flesh and I was angry and I didn't know that he was the guy and I shouldn't have done that. And then I instigated this whole thing and he's just, I mean, like, how do you speak to yourself when you've blown it? Like when you've just failed, when you've blown it, when you've sinned, like what are the thoughts and the words that you're telling yourself in your mind? I mean, if you're anything like me, you're really hard on yourself. And I'm thinking like, I'm a failure. Like, why can't I get my life together? Like, come on, Austin. Like, what are you doing? Like, again, like, you know better. I mean, it just can be so hard. And I imagine that Paul is really similar, right, to us, if you resonate with that. And he's sitting in his jail cell, and he's going, man, I wasn't like Jesus, and I could have done this thing, and I can't believe I messed that moment up, and now I can't live with a good conscience. The whole thing. And yet Jesus comes to him and says, in that, you know, ashamed, regretting what he did, Jesus comes in verse 11 and says, take courage. Now, Jesus said, it's actually one word. That's one word, take courage, but translated into for us. And it's Jesus says that exact phrase four times through his gospel. This is the fifth. He says it in Matthew 9 to the bedridden paralytic, says, take heart, take courage, your sins are forgiven. And later in Matthew 9 to the woman who was bleeding for 12 years, he says, take heart, your faith has healed you. In Matthew 14, when the storm is happening and the disciples are out in the storm, he says, take heart, it's me, don't be afraid. And then in John 16, before he goes to the cross, he tells his disciples, take heart, take courage, I've overcome the world. So every time he uses this phrase, what's it connected to? Comfort. Hey, I know you're worried, you're sin, you're sick, the storm, you know, I'm about to die, you know, take heart. Rather than, don't lose heart. Like, I'm not giving up on you. I love you. I'm for you. It's going to be okay. It's this amazing, beautiful news of the gospel, right? That God's saying, in the midst of all your failure and all your regret, I don't regret saving you. I don't regret loving you. And just to acknowledge this, guys, there's nothing you can do to change God's mind about you. Like, just take that in. Like, I could change your mind about me by tonight. Like, I could do some crazy things and you're like, that guy's not, like, you know, I don't like him anymore. I don't trust him anymore. And yet, there's nothing that you could do to make the Father change his mind about you. Paul just blew it publicly. I mean, he had the shot to preach the gospel in a profound way, and he chose sin instead, and he messed up. And Jesus is like, take heart, take courage, I love you, I'm for you. And just to think, like, when our lives seem to be covered in unrighteousness, the only way the Father sees us is covered in Jesus' righteousness. Like, his grace is inexhaustible, his mercy never ends. Take that in. So if you're ashamed, God's saying, I'm not giving up on you. I still love you. Take heart. The third thing that he speaks to Paul is that when you're disappointed, I'm proud of you. So he continues in verse 11 and he says, take courage. And he says, for as you have testified to the facts about me in Jerusalem, so you must testify also in Rome. So when you're disappointed, I'm proud of you. Now, remember in Acts 21, when everyone's begging Paul to not go to Jerusalem, like they're like, please, please don't go. Like, you're gonna get arrested. It's gonna be terrible. A guy prophesies, has a belt wrapped around his hands and his ankles. He's like, this is what's gonna happen. You don't go. Everyone's pleading with him. Paul goes instead. And a couple weeks ago, Sky preached and he was asking why. Well, because in Acts 20, he says that the Spirit constrained me to go to Jerusalem. So he knew God was calling him. But the other reason we can often miss is that Paul loves the Jews. Like, think about this. Like, why did he go to Jerusalem despite everyone's advice to not go? Because he loves the Jews. These are the people that he Sabbathed with. These are the people that he grew up with. And he's just like, why don't you see it? We experience the same stuff, and how are your eyes not open to the gospel? And he's heartbroken by the fact that these people that he loves, that he grew up with, don't know Jesus and are unwilling to accept that Jesus is the one they've been waiting for thousands of years. In fact, in Romans 9, verses 2 through 3, here's how Paul expresses his emotion toward Jews who don't believe in Jesus. He says, I have great sorrow and unceasing anguish in my heart, for I wish that I myself were accursed and cut off from Christ for the sake of my brothers, my kinsmen according to the flesh. Paul hates that Jews that don't believe in Jesus are heading to hell so much. He's so broken over that he basically says in this verse, I would trade places with you. I mean, I would take hell. I'd be cut off from Christ so that you could be conformed and grafted into Christ. Like, I would choose to die and not know Jesus for you to live and know Jesus. Like, that's wild, but it just expresses his heart. So why is he in Jerusalem despite everyone saying don't go? Because he loves these people and he wants to plead with them to understand who Jesus is. Do you have anyone like that in your life? Someone that you know and you love so much that you're so close with, but they're so far from God. That you love so much, but they don't love Jesus. Someone that you literally can't imagine eternity without. I'm sure probably everyone in this room has somebody, right? And you're just like, God, I want you to save them. And you'll do, I mean, and I remember that for my family, so many different things, people in my life, and God's work, and I'm just going, how do I do this? And so Paul's like, I'm on a mission to reach the people that I love, that I have unceasing anguish over, and he goes to Jerusalem. And by the way, by all means, this is a colossal failure. The Jerusalem trip has no good news to it. I mean, I'm an optimist eternally, and yet I can't find a single good thing that happened on this trip. He gets to Jerusalem. He's met by like legalistic Jewish Christians that are like concerned about temple rituals and old Jewish law and all this stuff. And he's like, what's going on here? Like, I thought we were about the gospel and freedom and all that. And then he's like, then he gets to share his story, and then he gets beaten and almost killed. He gets arrested. He gets freed up to be able to share. He almost gets killed again and gets arrested again. So, and by the way, nobody has come to know Jesus. Like, nobody in here is like, oh, by the way, this one guy that I really love, he trusted in Christ. No new church got planted. No revival broke out. Like, this just seems like a total waste. And Paul's going, this only increases to my unceasing anguish and pain, right? And so he's sitting in his jail cell. He has to be discouraged. Nothing good happened. All I have to show for it is a couple bruises and a couple near-death experiences and some jail time. All this stuff is happening. And then Jesus comes to him, and he's in that jail cell, discouraged, disappointed about what's happened. And he says, take heart. As you've testified of the facts about me in Jerusalem, you got to go do that in Rome. Now, here's why that's so important. I'd be like, hold on, Jesus. You're not disappointed in me? Like, I didn't plant a church. I didn't lead anybody to Christ. Like, I blew it in the whole thing. And I thought you were going to come to me with some coaching tips, like how to share the gospel better and make sure this whole thing happens. And aren't you just kind of disappointed? Don't you just want to kind of spur me on to do better next time? No. As you've testified to the facts about me in Jerusalem. This is amazing. I mean, could you imagine how refreshing this would be to Paul's heart? And God's like, you've done it, buddy. I'm really proud of you. You did what you can do. You were faithful to share the gospel, and that's all that mattered. You gave them the access to the gospel. Now it's between them and me. Like, you've kind of handed it off to me, and I'll do what I can do, and we'll see what their heart does. See, one of the problems I think that a lot of us face, the kind of fatal flaws, is that we over-prioritize fruitfulness over faithfulness. And to be clear, like, I hope that God bears crazy amount of fruits in us, but we don't have control over that. So there's two kind of wrong things about that. Number one is that we think that Jesus is more concerned with the fruit than our faithfulness, right? He's more concerned with the outcome than he is the effort. And in Matthew 25, Jesus says, well done, good and faithful servant. He doesn't say, well done, good and fruitful servant, or well done, good and successful servant, or well done, good and productive servant. He says faithful, saying like the definition of good for me is faithful, that you've done what you can with what I've given you. That's all that matters. And so I think we just got to wrap our minds around this to say that Jesus is proud of Paul because he was faithful to testify. He just laid it all out and let the results up to God. Like, that's the idea for us as well. And so this isn't God's like participation trophy, like, good job, buddy. Like, you know, all we care about is just you participated, you're faithful. Like, this is a real reminder that God's going, you were faithful, you did what you can do, and now you're letting me do what I can do. Like, that's what faithfulness is, right? The second thing here is not only that thinking that Jesus is more concerned with fruitfulness than faithfulness, or their outcome rather than just the effort, but thinking that we can control the outcome when really all we have control of is the effort. In John 15, Jesus says, apart from me, you can't do anything. So he's inviting us to abide in him, which means that if Jesus doesn't move, no one's going to be moved, right? And so just to be clear, make sure we're all on the same page of the room. You don't own spiritual defibrillators. Like, you don't have the ability to go, oh, they're dead, they don't know Jesus, and so let me spark them to life. You don't have them. All we are is a sign that literally says the hospital's that way. You want to get well? That Jesus, you can get well there. You want to be healed? Jesus can heal you. You want to be forgiven? Jesus can forgive you. You want to be redeemed? Jesus can redeem you. And that's all we are. That's all we can do. And we leave that up to Jesus. So to make it personal, I'm yearning for my kid. I mean, I feel like the prayer I'll pray more than any other prayer is, Jesus, would you save Gracelyn and Haddon and Eden? Like Paul says, and I think or John says in 3 John 4, there's no greater joy than to see my children walking the truth. So I'm begging God daily for him to save my kids, but I have no power to control their hearts and make their hearts love Jesus. I don't. I can be faithful. I can share the gospel with them. I can teach them. I can love them. I can be an example for them. I can educate them. I can surround them by great aunts and uncles that talk about Jesus, all the things, but I do not have control over the fruit of their lives, whether or not they love Jesus, right? Same thing with my neighbors. I can share the gospel with neighbors, love them, lead them, all this stuff, invite them over, serve them, but I do not have control over whether or not they love Jesus. So the idea is, I'll be faithful and I'll leave the fruit up to God. Right? That's his thing. And so if no fruit comes back, I can't be discouraged. And if a ton of fruit comes back, I can't think that was all on me either. You know what I mean? It's like it works both ways, right? And so when you may be disappointed, I tried that new adventure. I shared the gospel. No one responded. I tried to start the business. Whatever it is, all the things, When you're disappointed, if you've been faithful, God is proud. And the very last thing is that when you're hopeless, God says, I've got more for you. I've got more for you. So this is the ending. This is where it picks up from the ending of it. He says, hey, you've done this in Jerusalem. And he says, you must testify also in Rome. Okay? So if you're hopeless, I've got more for you. Now, look at verse 12 through 15. These are really encouraging verses. When it was day, the Jews made a plot and bound themselves by an oath, neither eat nor drink till they had killed Paul. There were more than 40 who made this conspiracy. They went to the chief priests and elders and said, we've strictly bound ourselves by an oath to taste no food till we've killed Paul. Now, therefore, you along with the council, give notice to the tribune to bring him down to you as though you were going to determine his case more exactly and were ready to kill him before he comes near. So Paul's like, if my life hasn't been crazy enough, I've been beaten and stoned and I'm going to get shipwrecked and all these things are happening. And now there's 40 dudes who are saying, I'm not going to eat until I kill you. Like, this is a crazy thing that's happening, right? All this stuff is going on. And I want you to know that Paul is literally on the most wanted list of Jerusalem. Like, everybody wants to kill him. Like, why are 40 guys starving themselves? Because that's how bad they want him dead. The whole Sanhedrin wants him dead. Thousands of Jews. Paul has been elusive. Paul has slipped through their fingers. He's spread Christianity all over the world, the greatest Christian missionary. The gospel's going forward. Jesus is doing so much to this man. And they're like, if we could just kill him, like, we could maybe stop this movement from growing anymore. They want him dead. John Stott, the great Christian theologian, said that Paul's chance of surviving the attacks of angry Jews and mighty Romans resemble that of a butterfly before a steamroller. So he knows this. He's like, I'm dead. Like, he's sitting in a prison cell that he helped put Christians in. He's like, I know what they can do. The Sanhedrin got Jesus killed and Christians killed. They're going to get me killed. And not only is it Sanhedrin, there's these random 40 dudes that want to, they're just like trying to do this thing. It's hopeless. And he's in this moment and he knows from Acts 19, he mentioned that he has to testify in Rome. So he knows that God's calling him in Rome, but he's like, it's done now. Like, that plan got changed. Like, I'm not going to do that. Right. And so he's hopeless. And yet Jesus comes to his jail cell in that hopeless night and says, hey, take heart. I'm with you. Take heart. I'm not giving up on you. I'm proud of you as you testified, done what you've done in Jerusalem. You're going to do that in Rome. And he's going, Jesus, I don't know how this whole, like, you coming into my jail cell works, but if you just want to look around for a second, like, we're in a prison cell. And I don't know if you know, because you're like, you can be at all places at all times, but like, literally there's 40 dudes that aren't eating any taquitos before they kill me. Okay. Like, that's happening right now. You know, like, that's happening. It's impossible, Jesus. Like, it's not going to work. I can't, how am I supposed to get to Rome if I'm never going to get out of Jerusalem? I'm going to die here. And Jesus is like, don't worry about that. You're going to go to Rome. I led you from Damascus to through all that space to Antioch, to Philippi, to Ephesus, to now to Jerusalem, and all those things are happening. And he's going, and I can definitely guide you to Rome, and I'm going to. And in fact, in Acts 28, Paul ends up in Rome. So God does it. It's beautiful. It's amazing to watch what God does. And Paul leaves because Paul's nephew hears about the plan, tells Paul. Paul tells him to go tell the Roman leader in charge. The Roman leader goes, we got to get Paul out of here for his safety. And Paul leaves Jerusalem with 470 soldiers guarding him. That sounds to me a lot more like how a king travels than a criminal, right? But that's what God does. And so for Paul, it was getting out of Jerusalem and getting to Rome despite every obvious reason that it couldn't happen. But what is it for you? Like, are there things in your life that you just feel hopeless over? Like, there's no way this could work out good. Like, look around, look at all the facts. There's no way. And I want to be careful that we don't just kind of broadly paint this picture of like, oh, like, if I'm hopeless, whatever I want, God can do. Like, if it's not his will, it's not going to happen. But if it is in his will, despite every obvious reason that it couldn't happen, it will happen. Friends, if you're hopeless, you have a reason to hope. God is not done with you. He has more for you. He can do some amazing things. Words are powerful, right? I've got this little thing. This is like packed full with notes that I've received over the last like decade or so of ministry from people. Maybe it's a thank you card or a letter, an encouragement or something, but I've got this kind of packed full. And every once in a while when I'm just like really down, I'll go in my office and I'll grab it and I'll just start kind of reading what people have written over the years. And it's just like, it's so refreshing, encouraging. Like, I just think we we really have a pretty unfortunate view of ourselves if we're honest. And we don't really see ourselves, I think, the way that other people see us. And we don't see ourselves the way that God sees us. And sometimes moments like this are like, man, no, God does love me. And he has worked through me despite what I might believe and see and be hopeless to. And so people talk about the question like, if a fire, you know, broke out in your house, what would you grab? I'm probably grabbing this. So if you've ever written me a note, it's in here. And a birthday card, whatever. And it's just, it's so encouraging. But I had the thought this week, when you're thinking about this idea of what words matter and the power of it, I'm like, when I'm hopeless or I'm ashamed or whatever, like I don't need words from other people. I need words from God. And I have a whole Bible sitting on my desk of words from God that are for me and personal and beautiful, no matter what I'm feeling. And it's the same thing for you. But you need to know, as powerful as God's words are, that Satan's ministry is always to contradict God's word. Does that make sense? And so back in Genesis 3, when Satan tempts Eve originally, what's he say? Did God really say that? He puts a doubt in Eve's mind. Did God really say that? And so I just suspect that maybe around the room as we're talking about what God has said, that maybe Satan's whispering to some of you or all of you, did God really say that? Did God really say that you're not alone because, or that he's with you because you seem awfully alone right now? I mean, did God really say, I mean, I don't even know how that could work. Did God really say that he's not giving up on you? I mean, after all those mistakes, after all that failure, after all those regrettable moments, do you really think he's not giving up on you? Did God really say that he's proud of you? I mean, how could he be? You failed. You didn't do your job. You didn't succeed in the way you want. How could he be proud of you? Did God really say he's got more for you? I mean, look at your circumstances. It's hopeless. Stop, you know, holding on to this false hope. Just give up. And yet to all of those lies, we respond, shut your deceitful mouth. Amen. Like, you're the father of lies, and I'll choose to believe in God's word, not your deceitful words. In fact, God did say that. He does love me. He hasn't given up on me. He is for me, no matter what you might say. Or in the words of Jesus in Matthew 4, verse 10, be gone, Satan. Right? You're the father of lies. I'm choosing to believe God's word. And so would we know that these words are the words that we need to hear? These are the words that are sweeter than honey. And would we orient our lives around this every day, going, God, speak to me. I need to hear your words more than all the other words I'm telling myself, or the words Satan might be telling me, or the words people might be telling me. These are the words we need.
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2: Eric and Jennifer Prusha of Central City are honoring Eric's parents, Dave and Rainey Prusha, as they celebrate their 51st anniversary. Thank you for the example you have been to us. Psalm 103, verse 17 says, but the steadfast love of the Lord is from everlasting to everlasting on those who fear him, and his righteousness to children's children.
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0: Eric and Jennifer Prusha of Central City are honoring Eric's parents, Dave and Rainey Prusha, as they celebrate their 51st anniversary. Thank you for the example you have been to us. Psalm 103, verse 17 says, "But the steadfast love of the Lord is from everlasting to everlasting on those who fear him, and his righteousness to children's children."
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Justin and Jenny Scott of Grand Island are celebrating their son's birthday. Today, as we celebrate Asher's 15th birthday, we are reminded as Christians in Ephesians 6:11 to put on the full armor of God, to teach our children to be strong in faith and confident in God's word as we help them navigate their path in a sinful world. Happy birthday, Asher.

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0: Eric and Jennifer Prusha of Central City are honoring Eric's parents, Dave and Rainey Prusha, as they celebrate their 51st anniversary. Thank you for the example you have been to us. Psalm 103 verse 17 says, "But the steadfast love of the Lord is from everlasting to everlasting on those who fear him, and his righteousness to children's children."
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0: Justin and Jenny Scott of Grand Island are celebrating their son's birthday. Today, as we celebrate Asher's 15th birthday, we are reminded as Christians in Ephesians 6:11 to put on the full armor of God, to teach our children to be strong in faith and confident in God's word as we help them navigate their path in a sinful world. Happy birthday, Asher.
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0: Eric and Jennifer Prusha of Central City are honoring Eric's parents, Dave and Rainey Prusha, as they celebrate their 51st anniversary. Thank you for the example you have been to us. Psalm 103 verse 17 says, "But the steadfast love of the Lord is from everlasting to everlasting on those who fear him, and his righteousness to children's children."
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0: Justin and Jenny Scott of Grand Island are celebrating their son's birthday. Today, as we celebrate Asher's 15th birthday, we are reminded as Christians in Ephesians 6:11 to put on the full armor of God, to teach our children to be strong in faith and confident in God's word as we help them navigate their path in a sinful world. Happy birthday, Asher.
1: Worship.

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I guess I've outgrown them. But that doesn't mean that I don't believe that there's something bigger than me. 'Cause I've seen it in a hospital room when the doctor said sorry. There's nothing more we can do. Well, it wasn't through. I've never seen a pot of gold at the end of the rainbow, but I've got a promise I can hold.

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1: Eric and Jennifer Prusha of Central City are honoring Eric's parents, Dave and Rainey Prusha, as they celebrate their 51st anniversary. Thank you for the example you have been to us. Psalm 103 verse 17 says, "But the steadfast love of the Lord is from everlasting to everlasting on those who fear him, and his righteousness to children's children."
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Justin and Jenny Scott of Grand Island are celebrating their son's birthday. Today, as we celebrate Asher's 15th birthday, we are reminded as Christians in Ephesians 6:11 to put on the full armor of God, to teach our children to be strong in faith and confident in God's word as we help them navigate their path in a sinful world. Happy birthday, Asher.

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0: Eric and Jennifer Prusha of Central City are honoring Eric's parents, Dave and Rainey Prusha, as they celebrate their 51st anniversary. Thank you for the example you have been to us. Psalm 103, verse 17 says, "But the steadfast love of the Lord is from everlasting to everlasting on those who fear him, and his righteousness to children's children."
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0: Justin and Jenny Scott of Grand Island are celebrating their son's birthday. Today, as we celebrate Asher's 15th birthday, we are reminded as Christians in Ephesians 6:11 to put on the full armor of God, to teach our children to be strong in faith and confident in God's word as we help them navigate their path in a sinful world. Happy birthday, Asher.
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0: Eric and Jennifer Prusha of Central City are honoring Eric's parents, Dave and Rainey Prusha, as they celebrate their 51st anniversary. Thank you for the example you have been to us. Psalm 103 verse 17 says, "But the steadfast love of the Lord is from everlasting to everlasting on those who fear him, and his righteousness to children's children."
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Justin and Jenny Scott of Grand Island are celebrating their son's birthday. Today, as we celebrate Asher's 15th birthday, we are reminded as Christians in Ephesians 6:11 to put on the full armor of God, to teach our children to be strong in faith and confident in God's word as we help them navigate their path in a sinful world. Happy birthday, Asher.

0: Eric and Jennifer Prusha of Central City are honoring Eric's parents, Dave and Rainey Prusha, as they celebrate their 51st anniversary. Thank you for the example you have been to us. Psalm 103 verse 17 says, "But the steadfast love of the Lord is from everlasting to everlasting on those who fear him, and his righteousness to children's children."
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Justin and Jenny Scott of Grand Island are celebrating their son's birthday. Today, as we celebrate Asher's 15th birthday, we are reminded as Christians in Ephesians 6:11 to put on the full armor of God, to teach our children to be strong in faith and confident in God's word as we help them navigate their path in a sinful world. Happy birthday, Asher.

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0: Eric and Jennifer Prusha of Central City are honoring Eric's parents, Dave and Rainey Prusha, as they celebrate their 51st anniversary. Thank you for the example you have been to us. Psalm 103, verse 17 says, "But the steadfast love of the Lord is from everlasting to everlasting on those who fear him, and his righteousness to children's children."
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